0: Wonderful, doesn't it hurt? The flower streaked red and white. Fetch me that flower, the herb I showed thee once. The juice of it on sleeping eyelids laid will make or man or woman madly dote upon the next live creature that it sees. Fetch me this herb, and be thou here again ere the Leviathan can swim a league. I'll put a girdle round about the earth in 40 minutes. And he's gone. And he's gone. What have we got? The little flower was transformed into something else because of Cupid. And the juice of the flower put on the eyes will make the eyes transform and see love in a different way, see a new love. It's the transformation theme again. It's the notion of love at first sight again. It's the idea that we love what we look on. It's the notion that love can be changeable, constantly changing. Raises the question, if love is constantly changing, then what possible stability can it have? And while we're hearing the story around it, we're seeing the troubles of the young lovers. Magnificently designed. Let me leave you with this question. You'll notice that every single thing in the play so far has basically been about the theme of love, young love. It's a romantic comedy, it's appropriate. That other plot with the rude mechanicals attempting to put on their play, rehearsing their play, connects to that, of course, because the play they're putting on is a little play about Pyramus and Thisbe. Two young lovers who are separated by their parents, so on. So the theme is the same. But as we watch them rehearsing, we are not finding out about the play, because we don't really know the play in full until we see it at the end. We are concentrating on what it means to put on a play. What is the nature of art? And as Shakespeare is talking about love by putting it in its simplest, almost primal form, young people falling in love, he's now going to look at the question of what is art by putting it in its most basic form, amateur theatricals, amateurs who are going to put on a play. And in the same way, he's revealing something to us about what art is by showing us those who are new to showing us what love is by showing us those who are new to love. He's going to show us something about what art is by showing us those who are new to art. They've never done a play before. Question I leave you with, and we'll take up tomorrow. In what way is falling in love like making a work of art? What's the meeting ground? What's the common theme? What's the overriding idea?
1: When we left the young lovers,
0: they were in a state of confusion in the woods.

corner. We decorate the walls with the pictures of celebrated persons, with the pictures of parents, children, relatives. Indeed, in some places, there are even to be found pictures which are repulsive and altogether improper. But the picture of our God, of our Redeemer and Savior, the sign of the cross to which we owe our salvation, ought a Christian to be ashamed to have these pictures in his rooms? No. Anyone who would be afraid to publicly profess his faith in the crucified one is not worthy of the name of Christian. Such a family does not deserve the name of Catholic. I know of a certain place, dear Christians, where in the midst of fields and meadows, there stands on an eminence a newly built dwelling house which almost resembles a lordly manor. On this spot there stood formerly an old house, over the threshold of which was fastened a large crucifix. When the parents of the present owner died, and he got married, he had the old building torn down and built a new one. There were people who said to him, "You're surely not going to take that crucifix from the old house and put it up over the door of the new house. It wouldn't look well at all." What answer did the man make? "Under the sign of this crucifix, my parents lived and worked, and God blessed them, for they became well-to-do, and I shall do just the same with my family. We shall live and work under the sign of the cross, so that the blessing of God which we enjoyed in the old house may also fall upon the new one." And as a matter of fact, the blessing of God has descended upon that house in the most visible way, and remains with that family to this hour. And the blessing of God will flow down over every house where people live and work under the sign of the cross. For all the members of the family know that when they look upon the crucifix in the right way, it teaches them to pray to God, to have confidence in God in times of trouble, preserves them from haughtiness in times of good fortune, teaches them not only to care for temporal things, but also for those which are eternal. And the family which understands this language of the cross, and which orders its life according to the language of the cross, such a family converts its house into a church and is blessed by God. As the crucifix in the parlor and the bedrooms leads the dwellers of the house to God, so in like manner do the pictures of the saints teach them, in mute and yet eloquent language, encourage them to do good and to avoid evil. Let us take, for instance, dear Christians, a picture of Saint Joseph. Is it not an ever-present example and a constant motive for the father of the house to be a father to his family, as Saint Joseph was to his? Does it not recall to the father's mind his exalted dignity?

than milk. They were more ruddy in body than rubies. Their polishing was of sapphire. Their visage is blacker than a coal. They are not known in the streets. Their skin cleaveth to their bones. It is withered. It is become like a stick. They that be slain with the sword are better than they that be slain with hunger. For these pine away, stricken through for want of the fruits of the field. The hands of the pitiful women have sodden their own children. They were their meat in the destruction of the daughter of my people. The Lord hath accomplished his fury. He hath poured out his fierce anger, and hath kindled a fire in Zion, and it hath devoured the foundations thereof. The kings of the earth and all the inhabitants of the world would not have believed that the adversary and the enemy should have entered into the gates of Jerusalem. For the sins of her prophets and the iniquities of her priests that have shed the blood of the just in the midst of her, they have wandered as blind men in the streets. They have polluted themselves with blood so that men could not touch their garments. They cried unto them, Depart ye, it is unclean. Depart, depart, touch not. When they fled away and wandered, they said among the heathen, They shall no more sojourn there. The anger of the Lord hath divided them. He will no more regard them. They respected not the persons of the priests. They favored not the elders. As for us, our eyes as yet failed for our vain help. In our watching we have watched for a nation that could not save us. They hunt our steps that we cannot go in our streets. Our end is near. Our days are fulfilled, for our end is come. Our persecutors are swifter than the eagles of the heaven. They pursued us upon the mountains. They laid wait for us in the wilderness. The breath of our nostrils, the anointed of the Lord, was taken in their pits, of whom we said, Under his shadow we shall live among the heathen. Rejoice and be glad, O daughter of Edom, that dwellest in the land of Uz. The cup also shall pass through unto thee. Thou shalt be drunken, and shalt make thyself naked. The punishment of thine iniquity is accomplished, O daughter of Zion. He will no more carry thee away into captivity. He will visit thine iniquity, O daughter of Edom. He will discover thy sins. Remember, O Lord, what is come upon us. Consider and behold our reproach. Our inheritance is turned to strangers, our houses to aliens. We are orphans and fatherless. Our mothers are as widows. We have drunken our water for money. Our wood is sold unto us. Our necks are under persecution. We labor and have no rest. We have given the hand to the Egyptians and to the Assyrians to be satisfied with bread. Our fathers have sinned and are not. And we have borne their iniquities.

basis. It rests on nothing, okay? Because it's pure spirit, it's pure vision, it's not, it's real, but not in the real sense of hard facts in the world, and it has no bottom. It is open and endless. It is an endless mystery he has just been given a glimpse of. Just a glimpse of it. It shall be called Bottom's Dream because it hath no bottom, and I will sing it at the latter, in the latter end of a play before the Duke. Peradventure, to make it the more gracious, I shall sing it at her death. At the end of the play, when Thisbe dies, Bottom will sing this song explaining his dream in the woods. He's the only one who saw. He's the only one granted the vision. He wants to turn it into art, and then before the Duke and the lovers at their marriage at the end of the play, he will tell them what he saw. Now, I'm going to skip over the play. I hate to do it. I hate to do it. If you want to have fun some night, get together with friends, read it aloud, act it out. It's unfailingly funny. It's one of the great comic scenes ever created. It's a joy. I've seen professional actors do it to the point where I laughed till my sides ached. I've seen ninth graders do it to the point where my sides ached because Shakespeare's doing the work for you. All you have to be is honest and a little bit inventive, and this thing is riotous, riotous. I apologize skipping over it, but let me make one quick point about it. This play had to follow Romeo and Juliet. It had to follow Romeo and Juliet. Because in Pyramus and Thisbe, he's making fun of Romeo and Juliet. And just as with the Greeks, they would do their tragedies and then have a comic afterpiece, Shakespeare, not knowing that, instinctively does the same thing. Having written Romeo and Juliet, he somehow needs to get it out of his system, and he writes a farcical version of it. Essentially the same plot, same story, and it's riotously funny, and then I'm sure he just sort of disposed of it and went on to other things. If he had made mock of it, gentle mockery. If he had made fun of it ahead of time, he then could not have taken it seriously. Romeo and Juliet had to come first. Bottom comes to the end of the play. He's committed suicide. He shreds a passion to tatters. Theseus and Hippolyta and the four lovers are there, and they're having a great time. It may be lousy art, but they're having fun making comments about it. Pyramus dead, Thisbe dead. Theseus says, "Moonshine and lion are left to bury the dead." Demetrius says, "I and wall too." Fortunately, there's some characters left. And Bottom leaps up. "No, I assure you, the wall is down that parted their fathers. Will it please you to see the epilogue or to hear a..."

offering of the chalice that, when consecrated, it may be accepted by God as a sweet odor for our salvation. 5. The offering of ourselves for the sacrifice offered externally signifies the internal surrender of the soul to God.

again of water and the Holy Ghost, he cannot enter the kingdom of God. But he also, at his own baptism, imparted to it the power of sanctifying thereafter. Hence these words of St. Chrysostom: the water of baptism, had it not been sanctified by contact with the body of our Lord, could not purge away the sins of believers. As then our Lord did not consecrate this matter of confirmation by actually using and handling it, it is necessary that it be consecrated by holy and religious prayers, and this consecration can appertain to none save the bishop, who has been appointed the ordinary minister of this sacrament. The other component part of confirmation, that is, its form and the words used at the sacred unction, must also be explained. The faithful are to be admonished that in receiving this sacrament, they are, in particular, on hearing the words pronounced, to excite their minds to piety, faith, and religion, that no obstacle may be placed to heavenly grace. The form of confirmation, then, is comprised in these words: I sign thee with the sign of the cross, and I confirm thee with the chrism of salvation, in the name of the Father, and of the Son, and of the Holy Ghost. If we call upon reason regarding this truth, we may also easily prove the same thing, for the form of a sacrament should comprise all those things that explain the nature and substance of the sacrament itself. But in confirmation, these three things are chiefly to be noted: the divine power, which as a principal cause operates in the sacrament; the strength of mind and soul, which is imparted by the sacred unction to the faithful unto salvation; and finally, the sign impressed on him who is to enter upon the warfare of Christ. Now of these, the first is sufficiently declared by the concluding words of the form: in the name of the Father, and of the Son, and of the Holy Ghost. The second, by the words immediately preceding them: I confirm thee with the chrism of salvation. And the third, by the words with which the form opens: I sign thee with the sign of the cross. But were we even unable to prove by reason that this is a true and perfect form of this sacrament, the authority of the Catholic Church, under whose guidance we have always been thus taught, suffers us not to entertain the least doubt on the subject. The Minister of Confirmation. Pastors should also teach to whom especially has been committed the administration of this sacrament, for as according to the prophet, there are

your feet like the dumb fascination of a dog. A shrewd person might also have noted a yet odder thing. The man like a Blackwood knower, who was not wholly without shrewdness, noted it with a considerable but contained amusement.

unto her, Hail, full of grace, the Lord is with thee. Blessed art thou among women. Behold, thou shalt conceive in thy womb, and shalt bring forth a son, and thou shalt call his name Jesus. And Mary said, Behold the handmaid of the Lord, be it done to me according to thy word. Let us pray to the Lord for the virtue of humility. Our Father, who art in heaven, hallowed be thy name. Thy kingdom come, thy will be done, on earth as it is in heaven. Give us this day our daily bread, and forgive us our trespasses, as we forgive those who trespass against us. And lead us not into temptation, but deliver us from evil. Amen. Hail Mary, full of grace, the Lord is with thee. Blessed art thou among women, and blessed is the fruit of thy womb, Jesus. Holy Mary, Mother of God, pray for us sinners, now and at the hour of our death. Amen. Hail Mary, full of grace, the Lord is with thee. Blessed art thou among women, and blessed is the fruit of thy womb, Jesus. Holy Mary, Mother of God, pray for us sinners, now and at the hour of our death. Amen. Hail Mary, full of grace, the Lord is with thee. Blessed art thou among women, and blessed is the fruit of thy womb, Jesus. Holy Mary, Mother of God, pray for us sinners, now and at the hour of our death. Amen. Hail Mary, full of grace, the Lord is with thee. Blessed art thou among women, and blessed is the fruit of thy womb, Jesus. Holy Mary, Mother of God, pray for us sinners, now and at the hour of our death. Amen. Hail Mary, full of grace, the Lord is with thee. Blessed art thou among women, and blessed is the fruit of thy womb, Jesus. Holy Mary, Mother of God, pray for us sinners, now and at the hour of our death. Amen. Hail Mary, full of grace, the Lord is with thee. Blessed art thou among women, and blessed is the fruit of thy womb, Jesus. Holy Mary, Mother of God, pray for us sinners, now and at the hour of our death. Amen. Hail Mary, full of grace, the Lord is with thee. Blessed art thou among women, and blessed is the fruit of thy womb, Jesus. Holy Mary, Mother of God, pray for us sinners, now and at the hour of our death. Amen. Hail Mary, full of grace, the Lord is with thee. Blessed art thou among women, and blessed is the fruit of thy womb, Jesus. Holy Mary, Mother of God, pray for us sinners, now and at the hour of our death. Amen. Hail Mary, full of grace, the Lord is with thee. Blessed art thou among women, and blessed is the fruit of thy womb, Jesus. Holy Mary, Mother of God, pray for us sinners, now and at the hour of our death. Amen. Hail Mary, full of grace, the Lord is with thee. Blessed art thou among women, and blessed is the fruit of thy womb, Jesus. Holy Mary, Mother of God, pray for us sinners, now and at the hour of our death. Amen. Glory be to the Father, and to the Son, and to the Holy Ghost, as it was in the beginning, is now, and ever shall be, world without end. Amen. O my Jesus, pardon us, and save us from the fire of hell. Draw all souls to heaven, especially those in most need. Second joyful mystery, the Visitation. And it came to pass that when Elizabeth heard the salutation of Mary, the infant leaped in her womb, and Elizabeth was filled with the Holy Ghost. And she cried out with a loud voice, and said, Blessed art thou,

for a period of time to begin to see and understand and to grasp and then to change your own lives accordingly. But some never do. Some really do. We hope that you do. It is a matter of our preparation, self-purification from materialism. That's the purgative way. You're in it. Keep the commandments. Overcome your passions. Do not depart from the ways of truth, of justice, of goodness. Well, that's what the Masons say too, but in a human way. We say in a supernatural because of the love of God, in, with, and through Christ. And without that, the rest of it is human and doomed, because it's not strong enough or powerful enough to enlighten and to engage in the things of God. Secondly, enlightenment by study and reflection. And arriving at a spiritual understanding. It's a gnosis. Gnosticism was a heresy that said knowledge is virtue. Just know and you'll be enlightened and perfect. Well, that's much in the Eastern religions of today. Hinduism, Buddhism. They meditate. They go into a nirvana. They empty their minds out to participate in a heavenly bliss. It's insanity to us, but to them it is the peak of perfection. And to come to a spiritual understanding that underlies material things. There is a spirituality to all things. Poets find it, literature is filled with it, and people can recognize it, though material-minded people don't. It's there, but they don't see it. They don't recognize it. They don't understand literature. They don't understand poetry. It's a lot of words without meaning. But for those who can see and understand the spiritualism or the mysticism of material things even, that they can therefore use this as a doorway to understanding more and more occult things with an intelligence that is not easily grasped. And thirdly, arriving at the realization that the divine is within the man who rises above the human to share the beatific vision and union of the lost divinity that was always possible for all men as within themselves. So here is the doctrine of Masonry finally brought to the surface in its ideal form. It's up to the person to achieve it. So what's so bad about all that? What's wrong with being a Mason, therefore? Well, first of all, this is pure theory. Actualization differs in the various ways of practicing it. Now, because it was a secret society, it could be used as a vehicle for other subversive means. Conspiracies use Masonry because it's hidden, secret, and bound not to be revealed. And for example, Adam Weishaupt, the founder of Illuminism, the Illuminati, used Masonry as a vehicle to promote his ideas, to overthrow the kings, to promote the French Revolution.

must have been risen really also physically, perhaps. And if he, all of them are together sharing the same experience, most probably, what he, of course, what he wanted is that they will be all together. And if they are all together, well, somebody has to lead it, guide it. So therefore, a hierarchy will be established. And then we will define what is our experience, our common experience. We will write it down. And that will be the Catholic doctrine. And of course, those who come to us will have to share the same thing. And there will be some external signs that they have become like one of us. And that will be the origin of the sacraments. But everything that exists in the church is a creation of the church, not the creation of Christ. And therefore, we have to make a distinction when reading the Gospels. Recognize that there is a kernel of historical truth there, but it's a lot, that is legend, myth, elaborated by his followers. The theory of the critical historian or the biblical scholar will be to try to discern what is the historical truth and what is the nonsense created by the early church. It is to say, not nonsense, because he considers that it fulfills a function, but what is myth. And from this will come something that is very much alive today in biblical scholarship, the discernment, the distinction between the Christ of faith and the Christ of history. What is the real historical Christ? And what is what the faith of the early church has attributed to him? Now, we are going to come back a bit to this. And of course, that he concludes, therefore, that there is very little historical truth to be found in the gospel, and that the fourth gospel is a theological elaboration. It is to say, a myth. Not different from Homer's Iliad, let us say. A little kernel of truth, absolutely disguised by legend. So, of course he was condemned, all the words put in the index, and he later apostatized. So, in England, the other great modernist was George Tyndale. Every time I have been, you said Tyndale or Tyrell, but doesn't matter. Tyndale, let us keep Tyndale. He was a Jesuit. He was very much taken by

were inconceivable a brief time ago. Even though people always had problems with too much comfort and people always had problems of impatience. But now it's reached such a level that the idea of virtue, the idea of the cross, the idea of imitating Christ is not even possible for us. It's not even possible for us. And so we have to see that when God gives consolations, it's in order to strengthen us for the battle. And when our Lord met with Elias and Moses, they weren't just having a talk about old friends sitting around in coffee and talking about old times. They were discussing the devil, and they were discussing the conquering of the kingdom of hell, and they were discussing real and important things. They weren't their old friends meeting. They were there discussing the battle, discussing the future of the church, discussing the destruction of the devil, and they were men of action. Elias is still waiting his time. Elias is still somewhere on this earth right now waiting for his time to go to battle. He's waiting for the time when he can fulfill the final instructions he received from Jesus Christ on the mountain of transfiguration. And he's waiting and waiting and waiting. And he can't wait. He's anxious. The soldier that wants to fight for the king. The soldier that wants to spread the glory of the kingdom of his master. He can't wait for battle. He's ready for battle at all times. And he can't wait. He wants to go out on the battlefield. And Moses and Elias and our Lord Jesus Christ were speaking about battle. They were men. One reason they stood on top of the mountain, when you're in a battle, you go on top of a mountain, you look at a layout of the ground below, and you see there's the enemy forces here, there's the enemy forces there, here's where we are, we're going to attack here, we're going to attack there, and we're going to defeat the enemy. They were looking at the battlefield from a high perspective. They were always considering the battlefield. They were considering the fight with the devil. And they were considering spreading the kingdom of Christ. And they were not having a good time on top of the mountain. And whereas St. Peter made the mistake of thinking it was time to have good time and take a rest on top of the mountain. That isn't what was happening on the Mount of Transfiguration. He was shown in his glory that they might understand that same Jesus Christ who showed forth his glory at the moment he willed would also allow himself to experience the greatest sorrow. And it would also be at the moment that he willed. And unless there be any doubt, when he came from that bloody sweat, those apostles, those mob came, whom do you seek? Jesus of Nazareth, I am he. And they fell flat. He was always in control. And the next morning, when he stood before Pilate, you have no power over me, but the Jews have committed the greater sin. He was judging Pilate. He called Caiaphas, amen, amen, I say unto you, you shall see the Son of Man coming in power and majesty. He told the thief, this day thou shalt be with me in paradise. He commanded St. John, woman, behold thy son, behold thy mother. He was always...

Jerome had then gone just outside the theatre to the entrance of the passage, in order to point out to Captain Cutler a flower shop at which he was to buy her some more flowers, and the witness had remained in the room, exchanging a few words with the priest. He had then distinctly heard M.

0: long known the literal nature of obedience. The shape, he said, was short and thick, but had two sharp black projections curved upwards on each side of the head or top, rather like horns, and...
1: "Oh, the devil with horns, no doubt," ejaculated Cowdrey, sitting down in triumphant jocularity.
0: "It was the devil come to eat Protestants."
1: "No," said the priest dispassionately, "I know who it was."
0: Those in court had been wrought up to an irrational but real sense of some monstrosity. They had forgotten the figure in the dock and thought only of the figure in the passage. And the figure in the passage, described by three capable and respectable men who had all seen it, was a shifting nightmare. One called it a woman, and the other a beast, and the other a devil. The judge was looking at Father Brown with level and piercing eyes.
1: "You are a most extraordinary witness," he said, "but there is something about you that makes me think you are trying to tell the truth.
0: Well, who was the man you saw in the passage?"
1: "He was myself," said Father Brown.
0: Butler, K.C., sprang to his feet in an extraordinary stillness and said quite calmly, "Your lordship will allow me to cross-examine?" And then, without stopping, he shot at Brown the apparently disconnected question. "You have heard about this dagger. You know the experts say the crime was committed with a short blade?"
1: "A short blade," assented Brown, nodding solemnly like an owl, "but a very long hilt."
0: Before the audience could quite dismiss the idea that the priest had really seen himself doing murder with a short dagger with a long hilt, which seemed somehow to make it more horrible, he had himself hurried on to explain.
1: "I mean, daggers aren't the only things with short blades. Spears have short blades. And spears catch at the end of the steel just like daggers. If they're that sort of fancy spear they had in theatres, like the spear poor old Parkinson killed his wife with, just when she had sent for me to settle their family troubles, and I came just too late. God forgive me. But he died penitent. He died of being penitent. He couldn't bear what he had done."
0: The general impression in court was that the little priest who was gobbling away had literally gone mad in the box. But the judge still looked at him with bright and steady eyes of interest, and the counsel for the defence went on with his questions unperturbed. "If Parkinson did it with that pantomime spear," said Butler, "he must have thrust from 4 yards away. How do you account for signs of struggle, like the dress dragged off the shoulder?" He had slipped into treating his mere witness as an expert. But no one noticed it now. "The poor lady's dress was torn," said the witness, "because it was caught in a panel that slid to just behind her. She struggled to free herself, and as she did so, Parkinson came out of the prisoner's room and lunged with the spear.

technical meeting of somebody ordained. Any other questions? That's the vision of the throne of God. We come now, chapter 5, to the vision of the Lamb. The Lamb

upon the edge of the well, in the presence of all, and then the soul went to purgatory. But 15 days after, the soul of Alexandra appeared to Saint Dominic, beautiful and radiant as a star, and told him that one of the principal sources of relief to the souls in purgatory is the rosary which is recited for them, and that, as soon as they arrive in paradise, they pray for those who apply to them these powerful prayers. Having said this, Saint Dominic saw that happy soul ascending in triumph to the kingdom of the blessed. Prayer. O Queen of heaven and of earth, O Mother of the Lord of the world, O Mary, creature most great, most exalted, most amiable, it is true that many on the earth do not love thee and do not know thee, but there are innumerable angels and saints in heaven who love and praise thee continually. On this earth, too, how many souls burn with love of thee and live enamored of thy goodness. Ah, if I, too, might love thee, my most lovely lady. Oh, that I might always be engaged in serving thee, in praising thee, in honoring thee, and in striving to awaken love of thee in others. A God hath been enamored of thee, who by thy beauty, if I may so speak, hast drawn himself from the bosom of the eternal Father, to come upon the earth and become man and thy son, and I, a miserable worm, shall I not be enamored of thee? Yes, my most sweet mother, I will also love thee much, and do all in my power to make thee loved by others. Accept then, O Mary, the desire I have to love thee, and help me to fulfill it. I know that thy lovers are regarded with much favor by thy God. Next to his own glory, he desires nothing more than thy glory, in seeing thee honored and loved by all. From thee, O Lady, I await all my blessings. Thou must obtain the pardon of all my sins. Thou must obtain for me perseverance, succor in death, deliverance from purgatory. In a word, thou must conduct me to paradise. All this thy lovers hope from thee, and they are not deceived. This I also hope, who love thee with all my heart, and above all things, next to God. End of section 19.

by God, flowing with milk and honey. Saint Leo says that to the Virgin has been given such bowels of compassion that she not only merits to be called merciful, but should be called mercy itself. And Saint Bonaventure, considering that Mary was made the mother of God for the sake of us sinners, and that to her was committed the charge of dispensing mercies, and considering, moreover, the great care she has for all those in misery, which renders her so rich in compassion, that she appears to desire nothing else than to relieve the necessitous, says that when he looked on Mary, it seemed to him that he no longer beheld the divine justice, but only the divine mercy with which Mary is filled. In a word, the mercy of Mary is so great that, as Garrick the abbot says, her bowels of love can never for a moment cease to bring forth for us the fruits of mercy. And what, exclaims Saint Bernard, can flow but mercy from a fountain of mercy? Quid de fonte pietatis, nisi pietas? For this reason, Mary was called the olive tree, as a fair olive tree in the plains, quasi oliva speciosa in campis. For, as the olive tree produces nothing but oil, the symbol of mercy, thus from the hands of Mary nothing but graces and mercies proceed. Hence, justly, says the venerable Louis d'Apont, is Mary called the mother of oil, since she is the mother of mercy. If, then, we have recourse to this mother, and ask of her the oil of her mercy, we cannot fear that she will refuse us, as the wise virgins refuse the foolish, answering, lest there be not enough for us and for you. No, for she is indeed rich in that oil of mercy, as Saint Bonaventure remarks. Mary abounds in the oil of mercy. Maria plena oleo pietatis. She is called by the Church not only prudent, but most prudent, and by this we may understand, as Hugo of Saint Victor says, that Mary is so full of grace and mercy that there is enough for all without exhausting her. But why, I would ask, is it said that this fair olive is in the midst of the plains, and not rather in a garden surrounded by walls and hedges? Cardinal Hugo answers to this question, in order that all may easily see her, and thus may easily have recourse to her, to obtain relief for their necessities. Saint Antonius confirms this beautiful thought when he says, that as all can go and gather the fruit of an olive tree that is exposed in the open fields, so all, both the just and sinners, can have recourse to Mary to obtain mercy. And then the saint adds, oh, how many sentences of punishment have been revoked through the merciful prayers of that most holy Virgin in favor of sinners who have had recourse to her! And what more secure

consistorial rat at Dresden, where he died in 1850. He was the most distinguished representative of historical critical rationalism. For Amon, a miraculous event can only exist when its natural causes have been discovered. Quote, "The sacred history is subject to the same laws as all other narratives of antiquity." Close quote. Luca, in dealing with the raising of Lazarus, has thrown out the question whether biblical miracles could be thought of historically at all, and in so doing, supposed that he was putting their absolute character on a firmer basis. Says Amon, quote, "We give the opposite answer from that which is expected. Only historically conceivable miracles can be admitted." Close quote. He cannot away with the constant confusion of faith and knowledge found in so many writers, quote, "who swim in an ocean of ideas in which the real and the illusory are as inseparable as salt and sea water in the actual ocean." Close quote. In every natural process, he explains, we have to suppose, according to Kant, an interpenetration of natural and supernatural. For that very reason, the purely supernatural does not exist for our experience. He lays it down on the lines of Kant's Kritik der reinen Vernunft, quote, "It is no doubt certain that every act of causation which goes forth from God must be immediate, universal, and eternal, because it is thought as an effect of his will, which is exalted above space and time, and interpenetrates both of them, but without abolishing them, leaving them undisturbed in their continuity and succession. For us men, therefore, all action of God is mediate, because we are completely surrounded by time and space, as the fish is by the sea, or the bird by the air. And apart from these relations, we should be incapable of apperception, and therefore of any real experience. As free beings, we can, indeed, think of miracle as immediately divine, but we cannot perceive it as such, because that would be impossible without seeing God, which, for wise reasons, is forbidden to us. In accordance with these principles, we shall hold it to be our duty, in what follows, to call attention to the natural side even of the miracles of Jesus, since apart from this, no fact can become an object of belief." Close quote. It is only in this intelligible sense that the cures of Jesus are to be thought of as miracles. The magnetic force with which the mediating theology makes play is to be rejected. Quote, "The cure of psychical diseases by the power of the word and of faith is the only kind of cure in which the student of natural science can find any basis for a conjecture regarding the way in which the cures of Jesus were effected." Close quote. In the case of the other miracles,